0: Great to have you alongside on this Friday afternoon. Rohith Joseph is also with us, keeping his eye on the weather and what seems to be a fairly busy day on the roads as well across the region. Rojo, what are you seeing?
1: Yeah, and thanks again to listeners for texting us on our text line about these traffic things. So we've got two things to tell you about. Both related to Highway 19. So one is north of Parksville at about Corkin Road. Basically, we're seeing inland Highway 19 blocked off at this Corkin Road, and it goes all the way to Horn Lake Road. So this closure, there is a detour at the Horn Lake, but just to be advised, it is causing a backup in traffic. Again, on Highway 19 north of Parksville, we also have a Highway 19 issue north of Courtney at Percy Road between that and Dove Creek. So a closure there as well. Looks like that's also having an impact, maybe not as big of an impact as the other one I mentioned, but it's still backing up traffic. And we're seeing some Malahat traffic being slowed down southbound, particularly thanks to, again, to another listener for pointing that out. So busy day on the roads, and just maybe have a little more patience or look out for traffic crews and detours, especially if you're around Highway 19 north of Parksville and north of Courtney. Now, in terms of your weather situation right now, nothing too much to tell you about. It's either partly cloudy or mostly cloudy across the island. I will say that Port Hardy in the north have a bit of a heavy rain situation right now. It seems at the Port Hardy airport, it's reporting heavy rain and 13 degrees. So quite a bit cooler, quite a bit wetter there. Throughout this evening, you can expect a risk of thunderstorms for the north, west coast and Port Alberni regions. And same with the Sunshine Coast, and the rest of the island should be either partly cloudy with a slight chance of showers.
0: Rohit, thank you. At the ferries this afternoon, it's been a fairly busy sailing schedule. We'll start with Swartz Bay to Sawasin, where the 6 o'clock sailing is now at capacity. There's just over a third of the deck space available for the next sailing at 7 o'clock. In Nanaimo, Departure Bay to Horseshoe Bay, the 6:20 sailing is full. And for Duke Point to Sawasin, the upcoming 5:45 sailing has been delayed by about 25 minutes time. It is full, and there is 18% of the deck space available for the next sailing at 8:15. 7 minutes past 5 o'clock. Well, summer is here, and even though it's been cooler over the last couple of days, we are seeing the risk of another extreme heat event summer over summer. This week, it's been 5 years since the heat dome killed hundreds of people across British Columbia. Since then, cities have been asking, what do we need to do differently? One answer may be right outside our front door. Tree canopies can make a huge difference. And to tell us more about that, we're joined by Stephen Shepherd. He is a professor emeritus of forestry and environmental stewardship at UBC, who now lives in Oak Bay. Good afternoon.
2: Hello. Thanks for having me.
0: No, I really, really appreciate you making the time. And let me start with a question I wonder if you get often, but why is it that you can have two streets that are, you know, just a few blocks away from each other that can feel completely different on a hot day?
2: Well, very often it's to do with the vegetation. The tree canopy cover particularly can also be a result of winds and shadow patterns from big buildings if you're downtown. But generally it's trees and tree canopy, and they make a huge difference.
0: And I wonder if you can put that into context for us, Stephen. Like, how big of a difference can a tree-lined street make when it comes to lowering the temperature?
2: Oh, it's pretty significant. It's could be anything, 5, 10, even 12 degrees. Wow. You know, we have the urban heat island effect, but really nature's air conditioner are the trees. And they're the only way to cool an entire neighborhood, really. And so it's all about having tree canopy. And, you know, usually it's ideally something between 30% and 40% tree cover across the city. Most cities don't get to that point, but some do. And that makes a huge difference in temperature and, of course, health and well-being.
0: And is this purely as a result of shade, or are there other factors at play?
2: Shade is obviously a big part of it, cutting off the sun's radiation, and you can instantly feel that if you step underneath a tree. But it's more than that, because trees also evapotranspirate. That's a scientific word for they breathe out water vapor, and that has a significant cooling effect. And those are the two main issues, but also obviously trees can shade buildings and reduce the indoor temperatures of buildings if they've got enough on the south and west sides of the homes to actually cut some of that heat input.
0: You mentioned some numbers earlier. I mean, I know no two cities, no regions are exactly alike, but if we're speaking generally, maybe we can even focus on Greater Victoria. What do we often see in terms of, you know, the percentage of tree cover that can exist versus maybe on the lower end?
2: Well, it's very variable. So you can see places that are very good, like, you know, more woodsy places, thinking of places like, you know, Rockland and the uplands in Oak Bay are obviously places with lots of canopy, but also other streets, like Henderson in Oak Bay, for example, Sutherland Road, where I happen to live, happens to have loads of trees. And the difference is really tangible. But there are a lot of low canopy, and we consider very vulnerable neighborhoods to heat and other climate change impacts. And very often they're just ordinary suburban, quite pleasant suburban streets they may be. But if you walk down the street, you don't see an awful lot of trees if you look up. And that's really what we need to do.
0: Do you think there's an equity question here, especially for municipalities and the province to look at? You know, not to generalize too much, but even some of the examples you gave are, you know, areas where we have maybe single family homes, larger homes that allow for bigger tree cover versus areas that might be a little bit more lower income, might have a lot more density and therefore less access to the trees.
2: Yeah, very, very definitely. There's no question that the larger lots, the areas with, you know, private homes tend to have more space. And historically, they've had a lot more attention to tree planting than perhaps we have now. So if you're in lower income neighborhoods or higher density neighborhoods, it becomes harder to do it. It's possible, and you can find good examples. But most cities are not that well prepared for heat, and it has a disproportionate impact on the folks that live in those low canopy, often lower income neighborhoods.
0: What are some of the ways to find that ultimate balance between density and adequate tree cover?
2: Well, it has a lot to do with both public land and private land, and there are sort of linked strategies, but they're different approaches. And we depend on that private land for sometimes, you know, half the tree canopy is on private land. And so on the public land, you know, one of the things that we can do is to lobby local councils and local government generally to plant more trees, to encourage people to help steward those trees when they've been planted. And really build up that canopy, try and prioritize the canopy cover targets. Some cities have those urban forestry strategies that do that, and they may not meet the targets, but other cities don't have any strategy at all. And then on private land, that's where certainly landowners and landlords have quite a lot of agency to actually make things better. And that's where we could do a lot better by planting particularly big, resilient, mature trees. And perhaps most importantly in the short term, we need to protect the healthy, mature trees that are already there, because they're the ones giving us the benefit now and in the near future while the young trees come up. We call it urban old growth. These are really valuable, and the problem with densification or rebuilding or rezoning is if they don't have good guidelines to protect trees, healthy trees, and the root zones and the soil and the vegetation around those trees to keep them alive, we're going to increasingly have basically increased hazard zones where we lose a lot of the existing trees we've got. So the canopy targets may be going in the wrong direction.
0: Finally, Stephen, as we reflect on this 5-year anniversary since the deadly heat dome of 2021, I wonder, in your view, are BC communities better prepared now than they were then?
2: Yes and no. Certainly some steps are being taken, to develop cooling facilities to have free tree programs and other incentives. And I'll do a shout out to Oak Bay because they're one of the ones that have led with things like the Cool Kit program that UBC has been involved with to encourage communities to plant more trees. I think in Oak Bay, we've been able to get about 300 additional Cool Kit trees to, you know, try and reduce the heat risk as well as other things like flood risk, air pollution, a lot of mental and health, physical health benefits that we get from these things. So you can find communities like that. Victoria's done quite a lot as well to try and increase that canopy and to prepare people. And part of it is engaging people collectively. That's what the Cool Kit program is about. There are a few of those in Victoria as well as Oak Bay. And we'd encourage people to try and get more prepared, not rely just on the city, but we can do things ourselves, especially if we do it together. One of the ways we've been encouraging that, and we've seen this to be successful in other cities, is to do things like climate walks. And Cool Kit's got some fun exercises that anybody can do it yourself, to just assess your own block, walk down the block. We tell people to do the leaping squirrel test. So look up, can a squirrel get from one end of the street to the other and without coming down to the ground? Because if so, you've probably got about enough canopy. But if not, then you're in a vulnerable location for heat. So there's a lot more we need to do to get more prepared and adapt and transform our communities that way.
0: Stephen, it's really great to hear from you today. Thank you so much for making the time with us.
2: Well, I really appreciate the interest, and it's an important topic. And let's keep our fingers crossed, at least for this summer.
0: That is Stephen Shepherd, who is an emeritus professor of forestry and environmental stewardship at UBC, who lives in Oak Bay. 17 minutes past 5 o'clock, while the Victoria Ska and Reggae Festival is underway tomorrow night at 6:45, Charlie Black will take the stage at Ship Point. Have a listen to Galio, a party animal.

0: Gather Your Party Animal by Charlie Black. You can catch that performance live at Chip Point tomorrow at 6:45. Robert Zimmerman is standing by with a preview of your upcoming newscast.
1: The Vancouver Canucks have used the third pick in the NHL draft to choose Caleb Malhotra, the son of head coach Manny Malhotra. Vitaly Stefanski has been found guilty of murdering his ex-wife outside Lumbee 2 years ago. And Premier David Eby is heading to China tomorrow, hoping to find new customers for BC lumber, LNG, and agricultural products. More BC news coming up at the bottom of the hour.
0: Thank you, Robert. Well, out in Port Hardy, a local tour group is warning weekend adventurers to check their tires for off-road suitability and maybe also keep some decent spares on hand if you are keen on checking out San Joseph Bay. Chris Lindsay is the owner of Cove Adventure Tours. He spoke with our own Isabella Calisi about the stranded travelers he's been encountering along the logging trail.
2: It's 63 kilometers from Port Hardy to the trailhead. And so about 4 kilometers from Port Hardy, it goes from pavement to dirt road, the main road, which is the town of Port Hardy. And then after that, the next 3 sets of roads are maintained by the logging company. So it's an active logging area, but it's open, you know, it's open to anyone. So once you get to the trailhead, then it's about a 3.2 kilometer walk down to San Joseph Bay. The road actually changes based on the different rock that they've used for that section of road. So that's where it gets a little bit confusing, is that people will say online that the road is in great shape, but there's very different and specific parts to each road. So one section

0: flat tires this season this early than I've seen in a long time. I think I was out there a week ago and we passed, just on the way out, we passed three people with the flat tires, and then multiple people, once they get into the parking lot, they're either on a spare tire or their tires are already low.
1: And versus, like, so there is a way to kind of, like, protect against when you do go over those more rocky sections, like, just with, like, thicker tires and things like that?
0: Well, yeah, we run a 10-ply tire, which is the strongest tire, and a normal passenger vehicle is a 4-ply. That's why we're seeing so many more. And the biggest thing, honestly, that we've seen is that the spare tires nowadays are just those little donut tires, which aren't made for gravel at all.
1: So have you seen, like, have people kind of gone stranded at the end of the trailhead there? Because if they're only on, like you said, donut tires, have they become, like, kind of stranded at the end of the drive then?
0: Well, they don't get stranded, but it becomes a really expensive day trip because, you know, I think the tow companies are up to $1,000 or $1,200 to get you out of there. And that's the thing, is that the people that get a flat tire on the way in, if they don't turn around and go back to Port Hardy, I mean, the best thing to do is turn around, go back to Port Hardy, get your regular tire fixed, and then go back out. The people that don't do that, they don't necessarily get stranded because there's so much traffic out there now, but there's no cell service. So you're going to be, you know, you're relying on other people to make a call for you or hitchhiking back to town or, you know, whatever.
1: I was kind of curious, like, have your tours, like, ever been, like, disrupted due to people kind of, like, being stranded on the road there trying to fix their tires or waiting for the tow truck?
0: Yeah, it happens. It doesn't happen super often just because, you know, with a spare tire, I mean, with a flat tire, you can still get off to the side. But there was a couple times last year, actually, where RVs had flats and they actually got stuck on the road, and then it was difficult to get them off of the road, and because they were so big, they couldn't get over far enough to where a vehicle could get by. And then the other issue is the fact that now that they are logging, so the last 2 years they haven't really been logging out of out towards San Jose Bay at all, and they've started logging again out by Strandby, which is basically like 10 kilometers from the trailhead. So now we're seeing fat trucks as well. So with the added traffic and everything, and then if people get stranded, it really affects those guys a lot as well, you know, as well.
2: That was Chris Lindsay, the owner of Cove Adventure Tours. If you want to check road conditions on the logging trail, you can do that at coveadventures.com. Now, Isabella also spoke with Adam Pepper, the owner of OK Tires in Port Hardy, to see how his shop has been managing with the influx of stranded travelers.
3: We see everything from flat tires, wrecked wheels, to holes in oil pans, transmission pans, fender benders into the ditch trying to avoid logging trucks. There's lots of issues.
1: Is a lot of it from people, like, not being, like, fully prepared for, like, how treacherous the road is? Or is it just kind of, like, common accidents, do you think?
3: I wouldn't say the road is treacherous, but I would say that the vehicle applications aren't correct. It's not a road to be taking your Tesla on. Industrial road and a resource road, so it is gravel, and our rock is sharp up here. It's blasted.
1: From a local perspective then, like, I don't know, do people kind of complain about tourists always kind of taking the road and not being well equipped then? Or do you yourself kind of, like, welcome the influx of business?
3: No, because it's not necessarily great business when people's vacations are being ruined. We would much rather see them having a good time and spending money here for other reasons.
1: Is there any kind of recommendations you have if someone does want to go and take a kind of drive on the trail there? Do you have any recommendations for types of tires?
3: We recommend a ply-rated tire and full-size spares and a plug kit and a compressor.
1: And then I was kind of curious, when you say business kind of, like, ticks up, how many customers do you guys usually kind of, like, see, I don't know, in a week, I guess, during the summer kind of period where there's more travelers maybe?
3: 20 to 30.
1: And then what's your kind of usually average number?
3: As far as tourism goes, it's probably closer to, well, when it's not summer, there isn't much for tourism up here, so it's quite not applicable.
1: Well, Adam, that's all the questions I have. Is there anything else you would like to add?
3: I don't think so. I mean, it's a beautiful place and everybody should see it, but there is companies that will take you out there in their properly equipped vehicles and get

0: give you a tour. And at the end of the day, it is cheaper than taking your own car out there and wrecking it. And the $1,000 tow and a set of tires, it adds up fast.
1: That would be absolutely awful. Like $1,000 for a tow out of there, that would not be fun.
0: No, it's and then if they have to wait for tires, because we can't stock every tire size. So quite often you can be 2-3 days waiting for your tires to show up. I mean, there's worse places to be stuck than Port Hardy, but if it's part of your vacation planning and you're trying to catch a ferry, it doesn't work.
2: That was Adam Pepper, the owner of OK Tires in Port Hardy, speaking with our own Isabella Khaleesi. Now, Rohith, when I did the North Coast Trail a few years ago, I didn't have any issues on the tough logging road in my little vehicle.
3: Okay.
2: My issue, though, was on the way back.
3: Oh.
2: Real rookie mistake.
3: What'd you do?
2: Especially as someone who lives on the island. I didn't fill up gas when I left Port Hardy, heading to Campbell River.
3: Man.
2: It gets even worse when I mentioned that it was 9 o'clock at night. So by the time we rolled into Sayward, the gas station was closed, and I was thinking, well, I camped for 7 days, time to camp some more on the side of the street, except our Sayward saviors came to our rescue. This amazing couple pulled over and said, hey, we got a jerry can with a bit of gas. We'll get you to Campbell River.
3: Wow, clutch.
2: Those people, my heroes. The news is next.
4: This is CBC News from Vancouver. I'm Robert Zimmerman at the top of the news. The Vancouver Canucks have used the third pick in the NHL draft to choose Caleb Malhotra, the son of the new head coach. Malhotra is considered the top center in this year's draft class. Lachlan Irvin is a writer for the Canucks Army blog.
5: Very good young player, 84 points with the Brantford Bulldogs last season, had a very great playoffs for them at the OHL level, is committed to Boston University next season, probably won't be making the Canucks straight out of camp or anything, at least not in year number one, but he's a player that you could see being a big part of their top six.
4: As expected, the Toronto Maple Leafs chose Gavin McKenna first overall. San Jose took Ivar Stenberg with the second pick. An evacuation order is still in effect for 24 properties northeast of Pemberton as a glacial lake threatens to burst into the community. As Jessica Chung explains, officials say the outburst is imminent.
6: It's impossible to nail a timeline on this.
7: Bill Stoner with the Squamish-Lillooet Regional District says Place Glacier has been melting into a lake beside it, filling it to its brim, threatening to burst at any time.
6: Highly likely that it will happen, and highly likely that it will happen soon. We will see an outflow from the lake, which will cause some flooding to the area below.
7: An evacuation order has been issued for 24 properties in the Pool Creek and Gates Lake area of Birken. Brian Manunis, a geography professor at the University of Northern BC, says there are sensors and cameras to help monitor the lake levels, but there are still many unknowns.
8: We don't know what the bed of the glacier is like at high resolution, but there's a lot of unknowns. And so out of an abundance of caution, when a lake gets to this size and this depth, it really can be quite a flood hazard.
7: And this is not a new risk for the area. Place Glacier had outburst floods in 2024 and 2025. Jessica Chung, CBC News, Vancouver.
4: Parents at a New Westminster elementary school are not happy about a redevelopment plan. They're concerned their children will be moved to an aging, high seismic risk school in Burnaby. Shivani Joshi has the details.
9: A parent-led petition is calling on BC and the New Westminster School Board to reconsider plans to move Lord Tweedsmuir students to Stride Avenue Community School in Burnaby. Officials say this is necessary while the Tweedsmuir site is rebuilt into a new grade 6-12 campus for up to 2,300 students. While parents say they support creating more school space in New Westminster, they note Stride Avenue is classified as an H1 seismic risk building, BC's highest risk category, and is already slated for replacement. They're also concerned about longer commutes, limited outdoor space, traffic, and a temporary move they say could last up to 8 years. The New Westminster School District says student safety remains its top priority, and the province has confirmed Stride Avenue is safe to operate. It says the building will be inspected before any students move. Parents met with district officials and local MLAs today to push for alternative options. Shivani Joshi, CBC News, Vancouver.
4: Premier David Eby is heading to China tomorrow for a shorter-than-usual trade mission. He will be returning home to focus on rallying support for BC-based resource projects. Katie DeRosa has more.
3: This is my first visit to China.
10: Premier David Eby will meet with business leaders in Beijing and Shanghai as the province looks to double BC's exports to non-US markets. Eby sees China as a potential customer for softwood lumber, LNG, and agricultural products. But the trade mission will last just 3 days. Eby is coming back early in the hopes of inking an MOU with Ottawa on support for BC resource projects.
3: Those negotiations have been going well.
10: A deal could be signed in early July. Alberta Premier Danielle Smith is expected to submit her proposal on an oil pipeline to BC's coast by July 1st. UBC political scientist Stuart Prest says the timing is no coincidence.
11: BC understands that if it is to have a place in these conversations, it has to be in a way that the federal government sees as constructive.
10: Constructive dialogue that Eby hopes to turn into concrete action from Ottawa on fast-tracking key projects. Katie DeRosa, CBC News, Victoria.
4: An independent review into the North Shore Wastewater Treatment Plant is moving ahead, with Metro Vancouver releasing details of who will lead it. Amelia John has more.
12: Rob Andrews of EXP Engineering will head up the team looking into what happened at the North Shore Wastewater Treatment Plant. The project was first announced in 2011 at a cost of $700 million. But after years of delays, the plant is now pegged to cost $3.86 billion, with the completion date of 2030. Last month, the regional district and the plant's former contractor, Acciona, settled their lawsuits against each other, with Acciona paying $235 million to the Greater Vancouver Sewage and Drainage District. Metro Vancouver says the review will look into the evolution of the project's budget and key factors, including whether cost increases could have been prevented. Andrews is a former CEO and president of the Ontario Clean Water Agency. The review is expected to be done by the end of January. Amelia John, CBC News, Vancouver.
4: And that's the CBC News from Vancouver. For news anytime, go to our website at cbc.ca/BC.
2: Robert, thank you. Hey, welcome back to All Points West. I'm Jason D'Souza, and coming up in our final half hour, do you have a summer weather earworm? Do you want a new one? Any thoughts on what the song of the summer should be, or whether there should be a song of the summer? Well, Rad Simon Pillay certainly has that. He's our pop culture columnist. He's going to join us with those thoughts in just a few moments. First, though, Rohith Joseph, who happens to be the host of Vibin', BC's music program, tomorrow afternoon, joins us. And I want to talk traffic. I want to talk weather. But first, I want to talk summer songs with you. What do you think of the idea about it? Kind of this official, unofficial crowning of a song each season that kind of gets this title.
13: If you want my honest take on this,
2: always.
13: I feel like we don't really have that monoculture universal summer song anymore. I don't feel like we've had that for maybe, I don't know, 5-6 years. I feel like the last one was The Weeknd, Blinding Lights.
2: Oh, okay.
13: In 2020. I feel like that was the last time we all kind of, you know, somewhat agreed upon a summer song. And then after that, I think it's been pretty fragmented, because I just think in general, everybody's got their own kind of taste bubbles.
2: It's true.
13: In the streaming world, in the algorithm world, that's personalized to you. And it's very hard for all of us to agree on one song of the summer. So that's my take.
2: No, I think it's a good point. And when essentially something like that is a popularity contest, it feels as though it limits that song to a pop song,
13: yeah,
2: which is often the case. Despite that, though, I think you make a very good point. Despite that, though, there are always those who argue that there needs to be a song of the summer. Rad Simon Pillay has thought about this. He's going to join us in just a few moments, though. It hasn't felt terribly summer-like across the island today, which is not a bad thing, Rojo, otherwise.
13: Yeah.
2: It has felt like a summer Friday afternoon on the roads, though. You've been watching all those fronts. Take us through it.
13: Yeah, I'm just going to start with the weather first, and that way it gives some time to get the refresh going on Google Maps. In terms of what we're seeing weather-wise, tonight we're expecting a risk of thunderstorms for the Comox Valley, North Island, and the Sunshine Coast. The rest of the island is looking partly cloudy with a chance of showers, lows between 10 and 13 degrees. For Saturday and Sunday, the weekend, we're expecting highs between 16 and 23 degrees. really, it's pretty much a mix of sun and cloud for almost all of our listening areas. Now, some parts like the West Coast, Port Alberni, North Island, Sunshine Coast could see some either showers or drizzle throughout the weekend. But like I said, it's mainly going to be that mix of sun and cloud and relatively mild temperatures. Now, taking a look at the roads, we're still dealing with two Highway 19 closures. One is north of Parksville, and it really begins at this turnoff around Corkin, or Memorial Avenue if you're around Qualicum Beach. As soon as you turn off there is this Highway 19 closure that really goes until Horn Lake Road, where there is a detour to get to Highway 19A, aka the Old Island Highway, I believe, and that can help you get back to where you're going. But there's also another problem area to know about, which is north of Courtney, and that is between Piercy Road and Dove Creek Road. There's a closure there. So there's also a detour in effect, but just be advised, it's going to be backing up traffic for a little while longer.
14: Rohit, thank you. Let's go back to the weather for a moment, because it's a change in the weather across the South Coast earlier today. We got rain for the first time in a while after some of those hot and muggy days as well. Felt like it was almost mid-July to August. Well, the CBC's Liz Mendez spoke with some people in Vancouver this afternoon to ask if rain felt like a welcome change.
15: The hot days were very appreciated and I made the most of it while we had it. But we've transitioned over to some rain, and honestly, I couldn't be more happy. I do a lot of watering at home, so when the rain comes naturally, I don't have to feed the plants as much. I even just find that it's just a nice change up from the setting, gives my sunburns a little chance to rest.
16: Actually, many people in Vancouver like sunny days, but I've been kind of tired of many warm days, so I kind of like it now. But I hope it doesn't last that many days.
17: Yeah, and just out of curiosity, are you watching the World Cup? And is this rain kind of like getting in the way of any of your plans? If so, like, how are you thinking about it?
16: I'm a big fan of World Cup, and I hope not, because the city is really wonderful now, and the atmosphere is amazing. So I hope it doesn't interfere with the crowds, and I don't really think it would, but let's hope it wouldn't.
17: It has been really warm these past days, but now we're getting some rain. How does that feel for you?
18: In Mexico, it's way hotter, but yesterday it was hot, really hot, and yesterday, but today feels like was a really change for me, because I wasn't ready for this weather. And
17: and has it changed any of your plans to watch the World Cup, or are you just going to enjoy it either way?
18: I was going to Capilano, but the rains changed all my plans, and I don't know, my friends and I, we don't know what we're going to do.
14: Well, what did you think of the rain we got on the South Coast, really across the island region? You can let us know. Send us an email, allpointswest@cbc.ca. Well, from Kitchener, Ontario, to the stages of the world, blues guitar player Sean Kellerman has played with legends like Bobby Rush and Little Milton. He joins Holger Peterson on Saturday Night Blues this week to chat about his career in music.
19: 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I saw Muddy Waters, Powder Blues, Buddy Guy, Albert Collins, like Oscar Peterson. 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

0: Charlie XCX with Spring Summer 26, which is an upbeat sounding song. That's also a bit of a downbeat track to kick off the summer season. Our pop culture columnist Rad Simon Pillay is here to make the case why that song or others should be considered this year's song of the summer. Hello, Rad.
1: Hey, Jason.
0: Spring, summer 26, when the world is going to end, no hope for any of it. That is what Charlie XCX is saying in the chorus. What made you pick this song for Song of the Summer? It's quite the title. It's coveted.
1: Yeah. Hey, well, I mean, I would argue Charlie XCX picked it as the Song of the Summer by naming it Spring, summer 26. I mean, she rigged the SEO, Jason. Like, it's Song of the Summer. It's going to come up. Okay. But no, like, you know, I think, you know, why not have a Song of the Summer that acknowledges how messed up the world is right now, and, you know, complicates the idea of a Song of the Summer, you know, like the expectation that it should be upbeat. Because, yeah, we're all going to be enjoying ourselves at the lake or the barbecue while the world is going to hell, as Charlie XCX says. I mean, it does feel very of the moment. But of course, you know, the song is more personal and meaningful than that, because, like, this is the single that Charlie XCX, you know, is releasing 2 years after Brat Summer. Right. Mm-hmm, remember, the Brat album came out 2 years ago, became this cultural phenomenon, this dominant cultural phenomenon, had us calling that summer Brat Summer. That was the summer where she tweeted, "Kamala is Brat."
0: That's right.
1: Right. And then, you know, got the whole Kamala Harris campaign adopted that as a slogan, made it, and you know how that turned out.
0: Yeah.
1: That's how we got to this summer. That's where she says we're going to runway to hell. And that's what, you know, I think that's what she's reckoning with in the song, right? She's reckoning with, you know, her personal discomfort with how big the Brat album had gotten, how everything kind of just gotten away from her. You know, she's got this line in the pre-chorus that goes, "You think my politics work as a press strategy?" Like, you know, directly addressing how that Kamala's Brat moment,
0: interesting,
1: you know,
0: yeah,
1: got turned into marketing that didn't yield anything positive. And, you know, the chorus of that song, it ends with, "Nothing's gonna save us, not music, fashion, or film." So, like, you know, very self-deprecating, very nihilistic choice for the Song of the Summer, but I think it comes by that nihilism, honestly.
0: I'm going to listen to the song in a whole different way the next time I hear it now. Speaking of songs, we didn't talk a lot about Drake since he dropped not one but three albums back in May.
1: That was a choice, Jason.
0: It was a choice. No?
1: No.
0: When you reflect on, you know, the new music he put out, any contenders for Song of the Summer there?
1: I mean, yeah. Look, like, there's, of course, a few in there. The man dropped three whole albums. There's got to be something. You know, I know most of those songs are dead on arrival, but there's some salvageable tracks there that I would totally, you know, think is worth listening to. I mean, you can look. The three albums are, like, The Iceman, Habibti, and Maid of Honor, right? And I think the most lightweight and upbeat tracks are on the Maid of Honor album. Like, those are the ones, like, songs like True Bestie and BBW are the kind of tracks I would put on at a barbecue. BBW especially, because, like, you know, it's got this really glorious sample where Drake takes a classic soca song and then plays it against, you know, that TikTok voice-to-speech app? It's really fun. Let's have a listen to that.
2: "Put your back in it. What you waiting for?

0: Jason, you know, like, while that's playing, I got, like, my hand on the soundboard, like, thinking, like, just, like, unconsciously feeling like I'm the DJ bouncing to that track. Like, so fun.
1: It was fun. There's a lot going on in that one. Holy.
0: Oh, yeah. I mean, look, like, he's right. That's Drake sampling Denise Belfon's 1999 Soca hit Work. Right, and that's an example of my favorite Drake.
1: Yeah.
0: You know, the one that pays homage to the Caribbean music that has influenced him, the Caribbean music that is so influential within Canadian culture. You know, that mix feels like a very Toronto-born cornucopia of culture. And that is, I mean, out of all those three albums that he put out, that like 20-second bit of music, that is what I would have on repeat at my barbecue.
1: What about big hits from it?
0: Well, you know, I have a more complicated relationship with some of the big hits. I mean, I think Shebang is easy enough to like, but, you know, the most popular song from Drake, the one that kind of held the number one spot for weeks on the Billboard Hot 100, the most likely contender for like every song of the summer list is Janis STFU, which, I mean, let's have a listen to a little bit of that.

0: I'm just going to jump in here.
1: Yeah?
0: Wasn't feeling it till he dropped a reference to my hometown. I didn't know there was going to be a Vancouver reference. All for the West Coasters out there.
1: I did have to throw this selected for that reason. But look, like, you know, like, I think that's a very catchy, funny song, right? And it is the rated track off the Iceman album. It's also sampling a song I really love called I Follow the Rivers. That's where that melody comes from. And anyone who loves the movie Blue is the Warmest Color, they know that the love for that song is real. But look, like, this song, Janis STFU, like, it also exemplifies how stunted and miserable Drake's music has become. Because if you listen to the verses on that song, like, Drake is expressing his bitterness after losing the battle to Kendrick.
0: Hmm.
1: And, you know, like, even though he's surrendered in battle, he's here taking some bitter cheap shots at Kendrick yet again. He makes fun of Kendrick for making white people feel guilty, is what he says, right? Which is an insult predicated on the fact that Kendrick makes music that confronts different forms of oppression and black struggle, and Drake does not. And he makes fun of Kendrick for giving out turkeys to families in Compton for Thanksgiving, every Thanksgiving, calling it a publicity stunt because Kendrick goes back to living in the hills after. Like, this whole Iceman album, like, a lot of the songs on this album is Drake basically going, Kendrick, you suck because you give charitably and make music that addresses the struggles for the black community, and you clearly inflated your numbers because who wants to listen to that stuff? And anyone who is on your side is going to get theirs. Like, that's the hill Drake wants to die on. Like, meanwhile, like, you know, he's refusing to kind of beat the allegations against him as someone whose music tends to lean petty and superficial and misogynistic, whose, like, you know, music and persona has been embraced by the manosphere and all these Twitch streamers. So, you know, by popular demand, Drake has all these hits vying for Song of the Summer, but, you know, I checked out a while ago.
0: Finally, Rad, who do you think the Song of the Summer belongs to?
1: Okay, so this is interesting because, you know, I went into this summer being like, you know, it's been a pretty weak year for music so far. I feel like we're all just going to keep listening to Olivia Dean's music from last year because that really is anything holding a candle to Man I Need. Mm-hmm. And then comes Olivia Rodrigo. She swoops in, saves the summer with this new album called You Seem Pretty Sad for a Girl So in Love. And I got to say, like, even my own response to this album, of course, is a surprise because I don't know that I would have ever given Rodrigo a good listen. Like, I always chalked her up as yet another one of those Disney-made pop stars. Mm. But then I listened to it, was blown away by the album, was blown away by songs like this.

0: Okay, no word of lie, Rad. I didn't know what your pick was going to be. In my head, I was like, my pick would be Stupid Song. I think listening to it nonstop this week. I think it's excellent.
1: Excellent. And for those who think it's like, that's not a song of the summer. It's so melancholic. Like, it picks up.
0: It's unbelievable how it builds. It's unbelievable.
1: Beautiful operatic escalation of just pure wit and feeling and energy. Totally. Like, I am in love with that song. I'm in love with the album, which I just had on repeat, you know, and kind of fell in love with its easy mix of pop and punk and 80s rock. And I love that Olivia Rodrigo is going to rule the summer, and then she's going to end the summer with a bang, because you might have heard this, you know, she, before she goes on tour in the fall, she announced a big festival concert in California at the end of the summer called Daisy Chain Fields, with an all-female lineup that includes Doechii, Chapel Roan, Cat's Eye, Stevie Nicks, and Canada's own Sarah McLachlan. Mm-hmm. So this all-female lineup with all the proceeds going to charities that support women. And in case it's not already obvious to you, Rodrigo is, of course, she said that she was inspired by Lilith Fair, which McLachlan, of course, launched back in the 90s. So great little tribute from Rodrigo to a piece of Canadian history that will close out the summer.
0: Great pick, Rad. I totally endorse it. Thank you so much for this.
1: Thanks for having me.
0: That is our pop culture columnist, Rad Simon Pillay. Here's Olivia Rodrigo. See what you think with her song, Stupid Song.

0: in an as yet unknown number of lives.
1: Hey!
0: Lenny Mary Vili says...
1: Now, I know that all of you people out there know exactly what I'm talking about.
0: Global Chief Heat Officer with the United Nations Environment Program. We reached her on the island of Lesbos in Greece.
2: Eleni, what word comes to mind when you hear and see that yet again

So today, the fine city of Dublin is home to around 1.3 million people. The city's got cobblestones, lots of beautiful historic buildings, and most importantly, it's the home of Guinness. But in the 1980s, things were not great.